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3: 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Rob is going to tell us all about what's happening in Dawson Creek and surrounding areas. 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
4: This week in Dawson Creek, as my friend Ray was just reporting, it's Chet Windy out there this afternoon. I echo those sentiments in Mile Zero. The trees outside This Week in Dawson Creek's Nature Preserve are blowing in the wind. Speaking of summer, we've got a brand new feature in the pages only of This Week in Dawson Creek. It's summer recipes. We'll see how summer programming rolls out on our front page exclusive this week. Not the trial of the century, but very, very close. Shaylee Wilbur, former city councilor and Dawson Creek mayor candidate, will be headed to trial this September, this just after the back-to-school time, for a breach of trust charge. We'll see how that one plays out. Much earlier this Monday, Dawson Creek City Council will be having their first meeting at PRRD Council. Of course, the office and city facilities are closed for asbestos abatement and removal work. Of course, I suspect it would take into the next calendar year at least. If you're looking for most of your city services, most anything recreation wise is at the Ken Arena. Everything else, get on the ferry from the kids zone and roll on over. You have to pay for it, of course, first. But roll on over past the lotto booth, do a loop, and then head over to City Hall in between the GDI liquor store and, of course, Save-On Foods. That's where they're going to be located, the new HQ, for a bit of time. Over in Tumbler Ridge, the, of course, aforementioned and pre-already announced school demolition has begun very quietly this week, of course. Probably haven't seen any. Most of it is interior, taking some business out. So piece by piece, it will be removed. Our friends over at the CBC report, there's going to be potentially a lot of people looking for souvenirs, so they're going to be doing this discreetly. What a way to underline that, but since they've laid this bed already, I'll lie in it. Very strange. This weekend, of course, three farmers markets for you to hit in the downtown core in Dawson Creek, one outdoor, two indoor, of course, all within about, 200 meters of each other. Overstaying its welcome in Dawson Creek, Moana, before it makes way for the web slinger Spider-Man at the Center Cinema. this weekend, not a lot of events, kind of a light weekend, if you will. Hopefully, like the weather. South Peace Search and Rescue is grabbing their bags, balls, and shafts. They've got, of course, Shotgun Start Golf Tournament on Saturday at the Dawson Creek Country Club. Monday, as we were already talking, City Hall agenda, all kinds of business there. Of course, SPCA letter and some business to discuss about the Belterra's house. That's all we've got for you this week in Dawson Creek. I'm Rob Brown. As our friend Sawyer Brown, Mark Miller, says, you just heard some news.
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2: 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Naomi is going to tell us all about happenings at the Chamber. Go ahead, Naomi.
3: All right. So my name is Naomi Larson. I'm the Executive Director of the Chetwynd Chamber of Commerce. Summer in Chetwynd is moving fast. This one's no exception. The season's starting to wind down, but we're already shifting gears and gearing up for a full and exciting fall ahead with the Chetwynd Chamber of Commerce. Planning right now is well underway for Harvest Festival, which is taking place the second weekend in September, which is the Saturday, September 12th. We can already feel the excitement building up across the community. We're always looking for sponsors, activity hosts, and market vendors. If you want to get a booth in the market, it's $55. Harvest Fest grows from 9 to 4. We're right in downtown Chetwynd, so get a hold of the chamber and book your booth. We have a variety of events that are going to be happening. BC Emergency Health Services, as well as the Chetwynd Fire Department, are going to be doing an extrication demo down at one end of the street. We've got the good old-fashioned veggie contest. So if you have a giant sunflower or a huge zucchini, bring it on down. There's all sorts of categories. You can check them out on our Facebook page. We've got dog agility. We've got the stage booked, music, live performances. Peace FM is going to be doing a pancake breakfast to kick off the day. There's going to be a watermelon contest, bobbing for apples. There's the kids zone. There's hot buttered corn. We're having a show and shine. A&W is going to be bringing down all of their A&W, kind of like their big A&W root beer booth. And then as a special event this year, we have Cops for Cancer, which is going to be ending right in the middle of our festivities for the day. So a huge event that we're in is kind of an event within an event that we're planning. So that's going to be amazing. They are looking forward to a warm Chetwynd welcome in downtown. So that, again, is September 12th. So book your booth. We're always looking for sponsors, et cetera, to help with the cost of this event. There's all sorts of cost insurance, rental, equipment rental, all sorts of things. We promote the heck out of you. I will shout your praises from the rooftops to say thank you for supporting such a great community event. We also welcomed two brand new members to the Chamber of Commerce this last month. Stitches Horse Blanket Mending, owned by Tanya Nichols. Tanya is a longtime Chetwynd resident. You probably know her from Lakeview Credit Union for many, many years. She has joined us, and as well as TLC Safety. TLC Safety is actually located here right next door in the Peace FM building. So welcome to those folks for joining up with the Chamber of Commerce. Also coming up is our Business Excellence Awards. We're going to be securing a date here either October or November for Business Excellence Awards. It's an event that we do every 2 years. You can nominate your favorite business right now. You can head to our website at www.chetwyndchamber.ca to download your nomination forms and start getting those nominations in. And of course, it's an election year, municipal election. So the Chamber of Commerce is going to be hosting an all candidates forum either the last week of September or the first week of October. We're just waiting to secure dates. That'll be taking place. We are going to be closed for holidays. Our office is going to be closed for holidays for a few weeks in August. I am heading on holidays, but I will have my laptop and my and stuff with me because I can't take holidays without leaving everybody hanging. So I will be getting back to people when I can. But speaking of holidays, the Chetwynd, McKenzie, and Tumbler Ridge Chambers have all partnered up with Colette Travel to do a trip to sunny Portugal April 6th to 15th in 2027. There are currently only 3 seats left. If you book now, you save $350 per person. If you're interested in jumping in on this tour, you can get a hold of Dawn Johnston at the travel agent next door. She's our partner in this, 250-784-8026. Or you can get a hold of me at the chamber and I can get you in contact with Dawn and you guys and book 3 seats left. That's it. It has gone quickly. So amazing event. This is the first time we've done this tour. Portugal this year, I'm really hoping to secure Scotland for 2028. So yeah, What else? Oh, and then our Mind Your Business Luncheon Series is taking a break for the summer, but we're going to be back in September. We're going to be kicking off the fall with Kanuma Resources, and Kanuma Resources is celebrating their 10-year anniversary this year, which is interesting because they were my very first luncheon that I did 10 years ago. So it's kind of a nice roundabout celebration for all of us. Vitro Minerals is going to be in October. TC Energy, Coastal Gas Link in November. Interjex in December. So we're booking up quite quickly for our luncheon series. And we do have January, February, and March booked as well. So if you are someone in the community who would like to jump on the luncheon series to present, get a hold of me. If you are a business in town and would like to support this series, that would be great. It is entirely sponsored. 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And yeah, so like I said, summer's winding down, but fall is kicking up fast. So if anybody's interested in joining the chamber, get a hold of me, manager@chetwinchamber.ca, or you can log on to our website at chetwinchamber.ca, or you can drop me a call or a text at 250-788-3345.
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1: Hello, and thanks for tuning in to Songwriters from Here and Away. We feature songwriters from across Canada and around the world sometimes in their own voice, playing their songs. This week we have an interview I did with Mr. Sam Robbins. Sam is from the United States, so this is one of our From Away folks. I've known Sam for a few years online and have hung around in the Folk Alliance rooms, and I've enjoyed his work, so now you get to do the same. He's a songwriter, singer. He's performed all over the place, and he's got some interesting thoughts on songwriting and good songs. We'll open up the show with one of his tunes so you have an idea of where he's at. This is Piles of Sand.

0: Sam Robbins. Welcome to the Songwriters from Here and Away. And I met you, I guess, during the pandemic when we were online, and I connected up with the Regional Midwest Songwriters Folk Alliance people. Mm-hmm. You're in New Hampshire. Is that where you live?
1: So
0: now?
1: I live actually in Connecticut now. I lived in Nashville like a little, I guess like 2 years ago now, I moved to Connecticut, but I'm from New Hampshire originally.
0: Right.
1: And then I went to Berkeley, and then I went to Nashville for 5 years, and now I moved back to New England.
0: I know very little about your state, just like you know very little
1: about my province. I know
0: very little
1: about this state also, so.
0: Yeah, so. So you tour mostly in the East. Do you have a radius of outside of Connecticut where you're touring? Because I see you playing a lot. And
1: yeah, part of the reason I went to Nashville and I wanted to be there was to get a wider perspective on touring. Mm-hmm. And I really wanted to be a touring musician, but I didn't know how to do that. You know what I mean? I didn't really know what that meant to be a touring musician. Like, you know what I mean? Like, you grew up in New Hampshire, and I went to music school and everything, but I still didn't really know. Like, okay, do you become a celebrity? Okay, you get famous, you get a hit song, and then what? You know what I mean? Like,
0: right.
1: where are the venues? And so I went to Nashville, because that's where you go. And, I started to discover, like watching friends of mine. I mean, there's a lot we could say about living in Nashville, but I started to kind of watch people I admired and meet them and stuff, and I found that they were playing in the Northeast a lot, of the Mid-Atlantic, you know, up to the up to, you know, BC to Maine,
0: right,
1: Nova Scotia,
0: right.
1: But I they were playing there a lot, and my family is in New Hampshire, my wife's family is in Connecticut. It was like, well, maybe we can move back here, kind of, and just have, you know, rather than go be living in Tennessee and you know, driving right. 3 hours to get anywhere. It's, you know, you can play 4 shows in Massachusetts, but I can still fly to Tennessee and play. I can still fly to Chicago. I can still fly,
0: sure.
1: You know, that kind of stuff. And so I'm still doing that, but you know, there are a lot of more people up here.
0: Yeah, it's the density of the whole thing is good for having little gigs, small, medium, large, right?
1: Mm-hmm.
0: Yeah.
1: Yeah, no, it's really, it's a nice, so far I'm enjoying it, I have to say.
0: Good, yeah. So your time in Nashville, I know a lot of people go there to record. A lot of people from Nova Scotia go to Nashville at times to write. Mm-hmm. I've got friends there, writers and whatever. What's your take for being in Nashville and for songwriters? Like, would you recommend people go there, or what's your take on that?
1: I mean, I got there at kind of a weird time. So I moved there like 6 months before COVID.
0: Oh,
1: so I had like 6 months of somewhat normalcy.
0: Mm-hmm.
1: And I went to Berkeley as a songwriting major.
0: Right.
1: Which is unbelievable. And you know, you're sort of trained to do pop music. And I'm not saying this in like a bad way, but
0: right.
1: you learn what makes pop music work.
0: Right.
1: And I mean, you learn other styles too, obviously. And
0: sure.
1: That's great. But I kind of was gearing myself up to be like a country songwriter.
0: Okay.
1: You know, which is a very kind of defined path, and in my mind it was anyways.
0: Sure.
1: And so you go to Nashville, and I think for me, I mean, I can't really speak for anybody else. For me, it quickly became apparent that I was not the guy to be writing country songs.
0: Like, right.
1: It okay. would like, right. You know, I tried the co-writing every day. That's kind of the thing there, is you go there and you try to co-write with everybody you can, and you play all around the city, and you meet people and, you know, you maybe
0: find your tribe and of co-writers and all that kind of thing. Yeah,
1: yeah. And I think I never quite got there with, because I was only there for 6 months before COVID, so I never quite got there with
0: right.
1: like finding the collaborators. But ultimately, like 6 months in, really, I mean, it was kind of good timing, which is terrible to say, but 6 months in, it became, I was just so miserable. I was writing so much and playing so much, and I started to realize that it was kind of impossible to find an audience in Nashville, if that makes sense. Like, playing in Nashville is really more about networking, I think, kind of.
0: Right. Okay. Gotcha.
1: Yeah. And so it became kind of frustrating. Like, I wanted to play for, like, real normal people. You know what I mean?
0: Right.
1: Yeah. Rather than just play for the same friends over and over again. And I got to do some, like, cool shows. I did the Bluebird Cafe a few times, and I did, you know, I really did some cool stuff, and it was great. But
0: I see you doing house concerts and intimate venues and cafe-type rooms, mm-hmm. and larger rooms, 50 to 200 seats, whatever it is that you're doing. It's a different vibe there, right?
1: Yeah.
0: And doing those kind of concert style things rather than the song circles and the rounds, mm-hmm. and the open mic type stuff. It's a different thing than actually doing a show for people who are sitting 5 feet from you.
1: Yeah. Yeah. Well, it's so funny because I remember I was so frustrated. It was February 2020, and I was so frustrated. I had this whole plan for myself of what I was going to do. I was going to go be a country songwriter and try to make it in Nashville. And it was just going badly. Like, I was writing a lot. Right. And like I said, I played the Bluebird, but it was just, I just really was kind of miserable. and I, there was an artist I admired that I went to go see, Liz Longley, mm-hmm. who's great. And I just reached out to her. I said, would you, like, get together with me and, like, just give me some advice on how you did this? And she said, play house concerts. Go play a house concert. I was like, what is a house concert?
0: Right.
1: You know, I've never heard of that before. And so she explained to me what it was. I thought, what? What do you mean? You know, like, what are you talking about? And she told me about this website, Listening Room Network and undiscoveredmusic.net. And I went, and that day I made a profile on these websites. And a few months later, I finally got my first gig. It was an outdoor house concert in Illinois.
0: Right.
1: And I remember I went, and it was my first time ever experiencing something like this, and I did an absolutely horrible job. I just was so bad for it.
0: Right.
1: Because, you know, you get there, and I realized I was so used to trying to get people to pay attention to me that I didn't know what to do when I had their attention already.
0: Right.
1: If that makes sense. So,
0: yeah, I totally get it. Yeah.
1: I really realized I had maybe 3 songs that really worked beyond pay attention to me, pay attention to me, pay attention to me.
0: Right.
1: 3 or 4. Let's say 5. But, like, you know what I mean? Like, I had only a few songs that worked beyond just listen to me, listen to me, listen to me.
0: Right.
1: And it was just this, like, what is the term? Watershed moment? I don't know what it is.
0: Sure.
1: I remember at that show, someone said to me, have you ever heard of an artist named David Wilcox? And I said, no. And she said, you should listen to him. And I had like a 6-hour drive with my tail between my legs, just absolutely embarrassed at how badly I had done. And I listened to him and it totally blew my mind. And I went and I just got home and I put my guitar in a weird tuning and I wrote like 10 weird songs. You know? Some of which I still play, but right. Yeah, that first show, it was such a insane,
0: a real eye opener, right?
1: Yeah, really, yeah. A real eye opener.

0: lately, I see a lot of house concerts.
1: It was an eye-opener in the sense that I was like, oh, I want to do that, whatever that is, you know, right. and see how far I can go in that world. Right. Because, you know, I think it incentivized in a way that I hadn't experienced at school, and I hadn't experienced in Nashville, and I really hadn't experienced in any aspect of my musical life. It really incentivized being good, if that makes sense, like working on your songs, working on your musicality. And it felt like, you know, the other pieces, you got to have a website, you got to have all that stuff in place, you got to, you know, a video.
0: The business stuff,
1: you got to have that in place, but it felt like if I showed up and I wrote a better song than I had written before, I would be able to do better. You know what I mean?
0: Right.
1: And then I sort of discovered the Folk Alliance thing, and
0: Well, I was going to say, the immediacy of that audience being in your face, kind of, and getting the immediate feedback is the stuff that you need to be able to grow better songs, right?
1: Yeah.
0: Because you don't know how a song is going to land until you're up close and personal. When you're in a big open area and you're trying, like you say, you're trying to get people to listen, you don't know whether the song is working. It's very difficult, right?
1: Yes. I've actually been in this interesting thing the past, like, 2 weeks or so. There's a song I wrote when I was 16 or 17. It was one of the first songs I ever wrote. And it was the first time I ever felt this, like I touched this inspiration place. You know, these words kind of just were flowing from me, and it was about being home and New Hampshire, and I really like a lot of aspects of the song. And I decided I want to try to kind of rework it, like with today's lens, you know, like, or just like, just, you know, I was 16. Right. It was one of my first songs I ever wrote. So there are things that need to be edited. And it's interesting. In revisiting it, there are aspects, I don't know how to describe this, like, there are aspects of it where it's less immediate, if that makes sense. Like when I play that version of it, there's less that's grabbing the audience, if that makes sense. Like, it was made in with kind of more of a pop, big room sensibility, which is not bad.
0: Right.
1: But it's been kind of interesting revisiting it. You know, like, that was all I really knew. You know, I didn't grow up with parents who were musicians. I knew pop stars, and I didn't really know this whole kind of middle of musicians out there. It was like, you know, you're either John Mayer and James Taylor, or you're like, you know,
0: Weekend rock star or whatever.
1: You know, that was kind of what I knew. So those were the songs. It's been kind of an interesting experience rewriting that song.
2: 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Wanted to mention that this show is definitely going to be a longer podcast, so check us out on your favorite podcaster. Just look up Songwriters from Here and Away. You'll find it. And this show will be there with extra tunes and extra chatter. Here we are, on with the show.
0: The challenge of becoming a working, self-supporting artist, it takes a huge amount of work, especially these days, it seems. If you don't have a decent show in a house concert, that translates really well when you get to larger stages, too, because if you can hold that audience, then you've learned something about what makes an art, a person listen to you. And if you can get a group of people like that to listen to you, when you get to a larger rooms, you have a better chance of being able to hold their attention too, right?
1: Yeah, definitely.
0: Like, it's all educating yourself on what works and how to hold a show together, right?
1: Yeah.
0: You become a storyteller. You become an entertainer. You become partly a comedian sometimes. You know, you have to look at all these aspects to be able to pull people into your world and say, this is me. This is my song, right? Because you're sharing something very deeply personal. It's a great way to learn your craft. It's very visceral when someone is laughing at something or crying at something or engaging and singing along with you. You know that you've got them, and you know that it worked, right?
1: Yes, totally, totally. And you can feel it. Like, I mean, they're 5 feet away from you. When you're in a setting like that, you know, it's a conversation, the show. You know what I mean? Like, I think before when I wasn't doing that, I didn't understand. Like, it feels like, okay, you get on stage and you're kind of just expelling.
0: All one way.
1: Yes, it's all one way. Yeah. And what I've realized now, and it's made it so much better for me. I think it's made the performances better, but also just like for me personally, it's like, no, I'm kind of like, this is like a two-way thing. This is a loop that we're doing together. And that's what makes it fun for everybody. If you, and I see people do that sometimes, and I'm sure it works in some settings. But I feel grateful kind of that I started. I mean, I've played house concerts to like three people, you know, like, it's literally a conversation.

0: it's nice to come at a venue show if there's like 100 people there with that mentality, like what you're saying, though it has to change a little bit and you have to be like a little wider, obviously, but because I think there is a size of audience where you kind of lose it, but I don't know, I'm not there yet. But.
1: Sure, yeah, well, and it's the bubble that you encompass has to get larger, right? That, you know, that sphere of influence that you radiate needs to keep growing.
0: Interesting. Yeah. That's an interesting way of putting it,
1: You mentioned going to Berkeley. I know a lot of people who've gone to Berkeley. So you went through the whole four-year program, and what was Pat Pattison there?
0: I
1: recommend that to anybody who can go.
0: Like the Pat guidance, like that kind of stuff, the songwriting, the physical, not physical, but the real material guidance of songwriting is invaluable now, because you know it, so much of songwriting is just kind of a feel thing, like, oh, does this feel good? But every once in a while it's nice to be able to kind of break out the toolbox a little bit, like this song I'm reworking that I wrote when I was 16, there's some aspect of it that isn't working, like there's some part of it musically that just doesn't work and has never quite worked, and now I know why. When I was 16 I didn't know why, so it's kind of interesting to, like, you know, as part of the songwriting workshops that I do, we could really get in the weeds of this, but I have this whole thing about, like, offsetting your songs, I call it. And it's just a toolbox thing of, like, how to keep the audience engaged in your song in a subtle way that I think a lot of songwriters, it's easy to get stuck in the same tropes kind of over and over and over again. And I do it. Everyone does it. But, yeah, I mean, I think a lot of the stuff I learned at Berkeley, I think some of the, like, business aspects of it were

0: like, people ask me all the time, like, are you playing in open tunings? Is that how you write in open tunings? And at this point, I, like, never write in open tunings because I'm just really using these voicings I learned while I was at Berkeley, honestly.
1: Right.
0: And then just altering them slightly, you know, playing a D instead of D, playing a D like this.
1: Yeah.
0: And then letting the strings ring and then maybe moving one string. So instead of...
1: Yeah.
0: You know, stuff like that.

0: You know what I mean? It's just interesting.
1: Yeah, the tools are great for helping you restructure stuff. I mean, I've always embraced learning all the different styles of writing, and like you say, they're tools, but that doesn't help you create a good song. You need the inspiration. You need something to start.
0: That's interesting.
1: The process, interesting. Right? And getting into the tools of it too soon can slow you down. Right?
0: Interesting. That's it. Right? Yeah. Well, you know, there's a song of mine I use in one of the little workshops I do that I had this great melody. And it was such like an inspired moment like that. Like it was like, oh my God, it just sort of like appeared from the air. You know, it was this great da do da da do da da do da. I love that melody. It just like came out of the air, you know, and I ended up writing this part to it. I didn't wanna look too hard, I didn't wanna see too far. I didn't wanna know who you are, I didn't wanna like it. And I just thought that was so cool. I was like, man, and I wrote this whole chorus that my voice is not at 100%. I didn't.

So it was like, oh my God, this like spark of inspiration, really. Right. And that's how it felt. And then, but then after that, I had that and I was like, oh my God, what the hell do I do now? You know, like I have this great melody and I'm in this chorus and I'm like, oh God. So I went through all these verses and I ended up coming up with this part that I told myself not to fall in love and I haven't yet. So it's in E, so the song is in the key of E. And so I, you know, what did I do? I chose a chord in the key of E. I'm still so young, there are so many people I just haven't met. I didn't want to look too hard, I didn't. And it was okay. Mm. Like, I liked the lyrics, but then it was this toolbox thing could come out where, okay, the song is in the key of E. Maybe something about it isn't working. When I'd start, I

0: wanna see to. And once we got to the second verse, it got kind of boring to the ear.
1: Right.
0: And I was like, what? What is this? So I went into that toolbox and I tried, okay, what if I don't hit the E chord, which is like the home chord in the key of E,
1: sure,
0: until the chorus.
1: Right.
0: You know, so instead of going starting on the E in the verse, like you would normally do, because the song's in the key of E, I'm going to start with an E chord. I tried, what if I start with A? Told myself not to fall in love that I have in you. You know, just literally just playing around, and I had to, like, break my brain to do it, you know, C sharp minor. Told myself not to fall in love and I have in you. And then I eventually find, what if I start on the 5 chord on the B? And I don't go to that one chord until the chorus. So right. When it gets to the chorus, it's like you're, like, jumping in a hot tub, you know?
1: Right.
0: You finally know.

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So your brain is kind of searching. I told myself not to fall in love, and I haven't yet. Instead of resolving down.

0: close behind. The temptation is good to go to the E to end this chorus, but I went to the 5, backed out. I told myself she's nothing new, just a pretty girl. You know what I mean? So you're kind of keeping the audience out of the loop. You know, and it's become a journey of mine to figure out songs that do this, because I've started to realize a lot of great songs, you know. Took my love and I took it down.
1: Yeah, they don't resolve. They play around the resolution sometimes.
0: Yeah, exactly. They don't resolve. Landslide. Yeah. It's kind of hard to play that song because you're singing in the key of G, but you're only playing C chords until the chorus. So then when she goes to the chorus, it's like, oh my God, it's so nice. Took my love and I took it down.
1: Yeah.
0: Will I be afraid? You finally are home. Change it, you know, and it's just kind of a fascinating study for me.

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0: on my new album, I have a song that was written basically completely to test that idea. It was just basically written as an exercise where I do not play the one chord until the end of the first chorus. So right. like a minute into the song. And the first time I did it, it was at a house concert, actually. And it went to resolve at the end of the chorus. People gonna talk about you. And right. people clapped. Because they would, you know what I mean? Like it was just, it was in the middle of the song.
1: Thank God he finally played the chord my brain needed to hear, right?
0: Yes, and every time I do this song, people go, oh.
1: Yeah.
0: Or they clap. You know, it's really kind of fascinating, even though, like, there's nothing about the lyric that would really make them clap. It's just purely the what you just said. It's so interesting.
1: Yeah, no, that's great. So do you do much co-writing now? You said, honestly, you talked about that being in Nashville and all the co-writing, and of course that's a thing that gets done there. How did you find it, and do you do much of that now?
0: I don't know. I don't do a lot of it now. It's actually funny. David Wilcox, the guy I mentioned earlier, I got to meet him like a year or so after that, and at one of his shows, I went to see him, and we talked for a little while, and he said, "Let's write a song together." I said,
1: Okay.
0: And so I went to his house, and we wrote this weird song that ended up being the first single on his album that came out in April. And we wrote two songs together that are both on the album.
2: For those who don't know, David Wilcox is a great Canadian singer, songwriter, and guitar player. He has played with everybody from Sylvia Tyson and the Great Speckled Bird to Maria Muldaur and many, many more. He's even been with Albert Lee, Amos Garrett, and so on. So if you don't know of him, go check out David Wilcox. This song, I just grabbed it from his website, and it is My Own Mind off the album The Way I Tell the Story. Sam Robbins does the backup vocals.

0: So it's cool. I mean, I think for my music that I release, I don't know. I just haven't found it quite the click for my music that I release. Like people helping me with the songs and that being a co-write, but kind of like fully starting together, like in the Nashville style. When I look at those songs, they just don't feel quite right as compared to the other songs. So I think, I think I like songs that are kind of like there's a weirdness to them in a way, like not like it's weird, like experimental jazz weird, but
1: just a uniqueness to some aspect of the song.
0: Yeah, some, like a uniqueness,
1: yeah, unique take on something or whatever.
0: Or just just like if you're policing yourself too much, I think this is a danger of Nashville and of you know, going to college for songwriting.
1: Right.
0: And in general, just overanalyzing your songwriting. You can over-police yourself to the point that it becomes like you're reading an encyclopedia or something. You know what I mean? Yeah, like, it's like everything is so clear. Like, I have to break that for myself. You know, I just was writing a song recently that it's not completely clear what the chorus is saying. You know what I mean? If that makes sense. Mm-hmm. But I'm like, you know what? Listen to the biggest songs. They're not all completely
1: clear. It's okay.
0: It's fine.
1: You can let people make up their own version of it, right?
0: Yeah. I think sometimes it's easy to get stuck in this loop of, oh my God, it's not, everything isn't perfectly, oh God, oh no, you know, and it's just, it's kind of cool to have something be sort of out, you know?
1: Right. Yeah.
0: And it's hard to do that for me in a co-writing setting. But.
1: Yeah, and that's part of my thing for, about not bringing the tools into the room.
0: Yeah,
1: too quick,
0: that's a good way
1: right?
0: of putting that.
1: You know, leave the tools out and just do the sketching and stuff and get your ideas down and then build the thing. And when you've hit a wall that you can't make it any better, that's when you dig out the tools kind of thing, right?
0: Yeah.
1: Or you just don't know where to go with it, you know?
0: Yeah. Well, that song that I just played, though, I didn't want to look too hard. That song... I won the Kerrville New Folk competition with that song, which is a festival in Texas. And that I remember right after I wrote that in college, and right around that time, right after college, I went and I got to be part of this like pop songwriting week, sort of. It was like a retreat.
1: Right.
0: And they had, you know, instructors there that had written 10 number one songs for, you know, Katy Perry, and I played that song for one of them who, you know, she's this very successful songwriter, and she told me that the song made her cringe. She said that the lyrics, you know, some of the lyrics, she pointed them out, she was like, these are just so, like, weird. Like, that's just not, you know, it just made me cringe. And then that song went on to win that competition for me, and I play it all the time now, and I wrote this song about my dad, I remember, around that same time, actually, that it's completely jagged. I mean, there are no tools involved in this song at all. There's no chorus. There's no hook. It's completely weird and insane.
1: Right.
0: And I did American Idol when I was in college, right after I wrote this. And I played that song on American Idol. And Katy Perry told me that it put her to sleep, I remember. But it's like one of my most requested songs. Like, people really, really, really love the song. It's just, you know, one of those things of, like, you gotta... Yeah, that's a good way of putting it, of not bringing the tools in too early.
1: Yeah.
0: Yeah, that's
1: And songs have different places. I mean, maybe that song isn't an American Idol song, right?
0: Yeah.
1: Because of that audience, right?
0: I mean, totally.
1: I don't know, right?
0: No, that's definitely true.

0: Well, I hate to do this to you, but the radio hour is up. We can only go so long. We have to hit the 58-minute mark, and we're done. So, please check out the podcast. Look for Songwriters from Here and Away on your favorite podcaster. And I've got a whole bunch more. There's a couple more tunes and some great discussion about songwriting. So, especially if you're a songwriter, go check it out. And please tell your folks that you know about this show. We would love to get more audience. Come on, bring them in. Thank you for listening, and we will see you next time.
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1: Hello, everyone, and welcome back to Mart's Vinyl Vault Rewind on Peace FM. I'm Johanna, the producer of Mart's Vinyl Vault. And while Marty is enjoying a well-deserved summer break, I'm taking us back through the archives to revisit some of our favorite episodes. This week, we're rewinding to a show that originally aired on October 13, 2023. The theme is remakes. Now, this is one of my favorite kinds of shows because it proves that a great song can have more than one life. Throughout the hour, Marty spins original hits alongside some incredible remakes. And it's amazing to hear how different artists can put their own spin on a classic. You'll hear familiar songs from artists like Alabama, B.W. Stevenson, Linda Ronstadt, Nazareth, New Riders of the Purple Sage, and John Lennon. All connected by the idea that sometimes a remake can be just as memorable as the original. As you're listening, have a little fun with it. See if you can guess which song were the original and which ones were the remakes. You might even discover a version you've never heard before. So sit back, turn it up, and enjoy another trip through Marty's incredible vinyl vault. This is Mart's Vinyl Vault Rewind on Peace FM. Enjoy the show.
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episode VV142, codename Remakes, Friday, October 13th, 2023. Good evening, vinyl fans, and welcome to Mart's Vinyl Vault on this local station. I'm an avid record collector, and in this one-hour program, I'll be spinning vintage vinyl records, snaps and pops included. Each weekly show has a general theme, and tonight the theme is remakes. I'd like to have some fun with you tonight. I won't tell you until after the song if it's a remake or original. It might be fun for you to guess if the track is a remake or not. Each record we spin tonight is a remake, or else it was remade. In the intro, you heard Alabama with their remake of the John Fogerty Creedence Clearwater Revival song, Green River. After Alabama, you heard Rod Stewart with his remake of Cat Stevens' classic, First Cut is the Deepest. In tonight's top spot, however, it's one that should be familiar to almost everyone. Original or remake? You tell me. Here's B.W. Stevenson on Mart's Vinyl Vault.

In that set, you heard My Maria, the original recording from B.W. Stevenson, was made into a monster hit by Brooks and Dunn. Next, you heard the original Amazing Rhythm Aces with their monster hit, Third Rate Romance, later recorded by country star Sammy Kershaw. Coming up, you'll hear two great hits. Take a guess. Remake? Coming up, Ain't That a Shame? Followed by Dear Mr. Fantasy. 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

You've been listening to Traffic with their original recording, Dear Mr. Fantasy, later made into a top 10 hit in Canada by Big Sugar. Before that, you heard Ain't That a Shame from Cheap Trick, their 1970s remake of the Fats Domino classic. This is a lot of fun. Coming up, here's two tracks from a famous songwriter. One of them is a remake, and one of them was remade. You're listening to the amazing Willie Nelson on vinyl on Mart's Vinyl Vault.

I'm pretty sure most of you got that one correct. Willie Nelson wrote Crazy, which became a monster hit for Patsy Cline. Willie recorded an album of remakes called Stardust. On that one, I found the Hoagy Carmichael classic, Georgia on My Mind. Enough banter. If you like old vinyl, I urge you to seek out your local music stores. There's usually one in every small town, and in Dawson Creek, it's String Me Up. If you have old vinyl records that you'd like to hear on the show, or that you'd like to pass on to Mart's Vinyl Vault, please drop them off during business hours at String Me Up. I'd like to say thank you to all who have contributed records to this show. Here's two fantastic records. First up, Linda Ronstadt, followed by Los Lobos. Vintage vinyl, only on this station.

In that set, you heard Love Me Tender, Linda Ronstadt's remake of Elvis Presley's classic hit. After Linda, you heard La Bamba from Los Lobos and the movie soundtrack of the same name. The song is a remake of the hit song from Ritchie Valens, who of course perished on the day the music died. Mart's Vinyl Vault is local community radio. It's a volunteer program and produced for radio by Johanna Martins. Johanna has produced 142 episodes of Mart's Vinyl Vault. Thank you, Johanna. If you have an idea and would like to be on the radio, contact Johanna. If you like this show, please drop a line to Peace FM. Next up, an incredible record, one of the first I ever owned, from that incredible era between the 60s and the 70s. Here's the vinyl record of Joy to the World by Three Dog Night. Guesses only, no Google allowed.

Starting next week at the Paramount Theater, you'll see that rollicking comedy smash hit, Pale Face, starring Bob Hope, America's favorite comedian, and lovely Jane Russell. Boy, what a pair!

If you just tuned in, you're listening to Mart's Vinyl Vault, an original volunteer program featuring vintage vinyl records, snaps and pops included. Tonight, I'm asking you to guess whether a song is a remake or if it's been remade. If you guessed that Joy to the World was an original song, you'd be wrong. It was originally recorded by Hoyt Axton, the songwriter. If you thought This Flight Tonight from Nazareth was original, you'd be wrong. That song was originally written and recorded by Joni Mitchell. Good job, everyone. Here's a couple more. No names until after the songs are over. Feel free to guess, remake, or original.

And one of the happiest records in my collection, Hello Mary Lou, from the New Riders of the Purple Sage, is a remake of the Ricky Nelson classic from the 1950s. Before that, you heard the Nitty Gritty Dirt Band and Mr. Bojangles. If you thought it was original, you'd be wrong. The Dirt Band discovered that song on a 45 record from the songwriter Jerry Jeff Walker. We're slowly running out of time, and it's been a wonderful time tonight playing these old remakes. I'm happy to share my vintage vinyl on the air. Tonight, it's a shout out to family in Alberta, my sons in Calgary and their families, my sister and brother-in-law in Sundry, my sister and brother-in-law in Airdrie, and all of my friends in Carstairs and Crossfield and Didsbury. Thank you all for tuning in to Mart's Vinyl Vault. Coming up, you'll hear Stand By Me from John Lennon, a remake of the Ben E. King monster hit. If time permits, Tennessee Whiskey from David Allan Coe. Have a great night, everyone, and have a great weekend. Good night, Dodge.

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0: 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The next District of Chetwynd regular council meeting will be held on August 4th, 2026. 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
1: 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The next District of Chetwynd regular council meeting will be held on August 4th, 2026. 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

day, Potts Farm was a place to go. 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Light the bonfire and call the girls. King in the can and the Marlboro man. Jack and Jim were a few good men. 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I'm tired of talking, man. Y'all ain't listening. Them old dogs.

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1: 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The next District of Chetwynd regular council meeting will be held on August 4th, 2026. This has been this week's events brought to you by the District of Chetwynd.

these people all congregated in their little houses. And in the room in the house that I was in, there was 12 or 15 people, and while we was there, telling each other so long, it's been good to know you. Dusty old dust is blowing me home, and I ain't got long to stay, I've got to be drifting along. Well, here's what happened.

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We've got the South Peace covered.

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His wrinkled hands would skip the keys that wouldn't play no more. He played Onward Christian Soldiers, and the window panes would shake when the man, 87,

You have a Canadian business, and I bet you're grateful for the Buy Canadian reminders you hear everywhere. You may hear them on this very station, and you think, yes, thank you for saying that. So tell me something. How are you helping the cause? Are you purchasing from Canadian suppliers? Are your products affordable for Canadians? And when you advertise, are you using Canadians to get your message out? You realize, don't you, that most social media platforms are not Canadian. The advertising money you give them leaves Canada and pays for tennis courts in Silicon Valley. 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I'm Terry O'Reilly. I believe radio works, and Canadian radio works for Canadians.

The highways that wind and wander over mountains and valleys and deserts and plains. I guess I've drove about all of them. 'Cause for the past 25 years now, the cab of a truck has been my home. And it'd be kind of hard for me to settle down and not be on the go. Well, I remember the first truck I drove. I was so proud I could hardly wait to get home to show my wife and little boy. And my little boy was so excited like when he saw his first snow. He wasn't old enough to say too many words. He just kept a hollering, "Giddy up, go, Daddy, giddy up, go." So that's what I named the old truck, Giddy Up Go. Ah, things wasn't too bad. Of course, I was gone an awful lot. And then after about 6 years of being in and out, I got home one day and found my wife and little boy gone. And I couldn't find out what happened. Nobody seemed to know. So from that day on, it's just been me and old Giddy Up Go. Oh, I've made a lot of friends at all the truck stops. And some of them would kid me about my little sign. Of course, they knew where I'd got the name. Of course, I told them about that little boy of mine. And how his first word about the truck was, "Giddy up, go." Well, today I was barreling down old 66 when up beside me pulled a brand new diesel rig. Both stacks blowing black coal. And as he pulled around and back in front of me, a big lump came in my throat. And my eyes watered like I had a bad old cold. A little sign on the back of the truck that read, "Giddy up, go." Well, I pushed old Giddy up and stayed right on him till the next truck stop where he'd pulled up. And I waited till he went in and I offered to buy him a cup. Well, we got to talking shop and I said, "How'd you come by the name on your truck, Giddy Up Go?" Well, he said, "I got it from my pop. Dad used to drive a truck. That's what Mom talked about a lot. You see, I lost Mom when I was just past 16. And I lost all track of Pop. Mom said he got the name from me." Well, I shook his hand and told him I had something I wanted him to see. And I took him out to told him I had something I wanted him to see. And I took him out to the old truck and brushed off some of the dirt so that

and songs that I'd been picking. But I lit my first and watched a small kid cussing at a can that he was kicking.

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The next District of Chetwynd regular council meeting will be held on August 4th, 2026. 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

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Imagine life without them. 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

You know the heart of country music still beats in Luke the Drifter. You can tell it when he sang I Saw the Light. Old Marty, Hank, and Lefty, why I can feel them right here with me.

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1: The morning sun shines on the gleaming hide of a muscular ranch horse. The aroma of bacon and coffee drifts from the wood cook stove at a cow camp. Silver spurs jingle as the men and women of the West get set for another day in the saddle. From the heart of Canada's finest ranching country, this is the Spirit of the West with rancher and horse trainer Hugh McLennan and his collection of music, poetry, and conversations with the folks who live and work with horses and cattle in the Spirit of the West.
2: It has been wet, still is. Hay's been a challenge, water is still lying in a lot of places, and there has been some flooding. That's in some parts of the West. However, in other parts, stocking rates are way down. Hay crops are sparse, and so is range grass. Creeks, ponds, dugouts, and water holes are drying up. That's kind of how it is around here. And today, Ryan Fritz is back with more observations on ranching.
3: Well, it's like my old neighbor in Saskatchewan. He said, we're only 3 weeks between the drought and the flood. So,
4: well, that's true.
3: You know, take your pick.
2: On the Rangeland News, new developments in technology for brand records, and what is your money personality?
5: So these money personalities can change over time depending on circumstance.
2: On the Urban Saddles and Western Wear horse training file, another look at a horse that is good but not great. But he has one issue that could be a big red flag. And Robert Bean steps into the Cowboy Poetry Spotlight with one about the hometown horse auction.
6: They say he's worked in the pasture. He's just 7, so he's not too old. Been roped on, and he's good in the pens. Now, mind you, just repeating what I was told.
2: When Ryan Fritz started riding for the OH Ranch, one of his closest neighbors was Ian Tyson, and they had some great times together. Ryan talks about them after this wonderful tribute song he wrote called One More Circle.

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Walking down a gravel road with my pony's oats. Well, they know what I have for them, but I pretend that I don't.

0: Well, Ben Crane produced that masterpiece, and he and Ryan brought it in. Brought in folks like Susie Boggess, Coulter Wall, Corb Lund, and Ian himself. And before Ian's passing, Ryan often rode over to the T-Bar Y and had some great conversations about music and songwriting.
1: A lot of the music you write is for a certain time period, and if you don't do it at that time, you've kind of missed that.
2: Yeah, I think so.
1: Yeah, because I've done that before where I've been scheduled to do an album, and I put it off just due to things that were, busy with family and ranching. Yeah, maybe I didn't get to it for a few years, and those songs never got recorded. But now they don't seem relevant. But
2: mm-hmm. How many tracks on California?
1: There is 12 plus one.
2: Right.
1: So there's 13 songs on there, all originals. And
2: just tell me the story of a couple of them. A little bit of what.
1: Well, I guess the title song "Cow Pony," that was one I wanted to write a song just kind of from the horse's point of view, and I just wanted people to know what, some horses just love their work. They get in that routine and they can't wait to be caught and head out. They're not always that way, but some horses just love that job, and I thought, what that horse would maybe think if all of a sudden that rider wasn't there. So, there's a spill that happens in the song, and something happens to the rider, and this horse is kind of left to himself to figure things out. And so that's kind of without giving it all away, sort of the gist of that. And, it's been really cool for us being Ian Tyson's neighbor.
2: Wait,
1: I go there quite a bit, and he's always, he lives for the song. So he'll ask me, what do you got, what do you got going? So I'll play him something new, and he loves to play along, and he'll just give
2: he's
1: you...
2: still doing, he can still play.
1: Oh, yeah. And, lots of times he'll play his songs, and I'll sing them for him. So it's really neat.
2: That's great. Yeah. I can't remember. Talked to him quite a while since I've actually talked to him, visited with him. But,
1: mm-hmm. Yeah. And was it two years ago, he hired Haas to do about three or four shows to be his bass player, so that was really neat.
0: Next, Ryan talks about the inspiration for more of the many great songs that he's written when the Spirit of the West continues right after this.
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0: Welcome back to the Spirit of the West. Ryan Fritz, it seems, is right where he wants to be, riding the ranges of some of the most beautiful ranching country in the West, in the shadow of the Rocky Mountains, and writing and performing his original music to audiences that understand what these songs really mean. When we had this visit, his album Cow Pony had just been released.
2: So what else is on there? You're going to give me a little more.
1: All right. Well, we got The Devil's Horse.
2: So yeah, I just played that one on a...
1: We did.
2: Sure, I did.
1: So,
2: My neighbor, Jonathan Field.
1: Okay.
2: That's an interesting story of how he wound up being my neighbor.
1: Yeah.
2: But we've ridden a lot of miles together, and he likes that one.
1: This one, I think it was last summer, and I'd been gone for a week or two, and when I came back to the ranch, of course, I had to go check cows, so I saddled up, and I'm just, man, this is heaven out here. It's cowboy heaven.
2: Yeah.
1: And it wasn't long after I had to doctor a calf, and of course my horse was a little fresh. She hadn't been rode for a bit, so she bogged her head and gave me just a little.
2: Is this your mare?
1: Yeah, this is the mare. Yeah, she's kind of the Bronco mare some days. And but anyways, so I thought, well, it's cowboy heaven, but I ride the devil's horse, and then I started kind of writing the lyrics to that while I was riding that day.
2: So that's, real authentic. That came right out.
1: That's authentic.
2: Exactly.
1: Yeah.
2: Cowboy heaven.
1: Yeah.
2: I can identify with that sometimes.
1: And then I got the one song, Night Lingers Delivery. I don't know if you listened to that one.
2: I think so.
1: So it's about the black cowboys in the early trail driving days.
2: Yeah.
1: Yeah. And Charlie Willis, he was credited with writing "Old Goodbye Old Paint." So I've got a few names in there, and his is one of them.
2: Right.
1: And so you can hear a little hints of that song in there. And other fellows like Bose Eichard, he was... Charlie Goodnight's...
2: Charlie Goodnight Trail.
1: Yeah, he was his right-hand man, So I just giving them a little tip of the hat.
2: Oh, yeah.
1: Yeah. Yeah.
2: Well, actually, Gary Prescott... You ever heard Gary Prescott's Shooting the Gap?
1: I don't think so.
2: It's about 7 minutes long. and it's a story of Booz Eichhardt. A trucker actually falls. Yeah, it's a knee. You got to hear the song.
1: Wow.
2: Trucker falls asleep beside the highway, wakes up at 2 o'clock in the morning, and there's this black cowboy at the window of his truck saying, "Mr. Charlie's got cattle on the trail this morning. You got to get out of our way."
1: I have heard that. Now that sounds familiar. Yeah. Yeah. Yeah. Gary's a good friend of ours.
2: Yeah. Yeah.

0: An amazing piece of songwriting from Gary Prescott. And Ryan talked about more of the songs on his Cow Pony album when we had that visit.
1: The Nightlights of Elko. So me and Haas, we've got to play down in Elko at the Cowboy Gathering a few times, and made some good friends down that way. And you know, it was funny, we were setting up for a show one time, and the stage lighting was kind of blinking off and on. And as we're setting up doing our sound check, we're like, man, this reminds me of the Nightlights of Elko, because there's a lot of the old casinos with half the lights work and half don't. Yeah. And I thought, man, I like the title, and I just sort of imagined a story to it. Yeah.
2: So how many songs have you written, say, in the last year and a half?
1: Probably not as many as I used to just write and write all the time. Now I'm kind of getting where I'm a little pickier with myself. I'll be like, is that really going to go somewhere? You know, so when it comes, you play it anyway. But now I'm like, well, am I going to spend the time to finish that? And it really has to, I think if the song really just keeps gnawing at you and it's there all the time, then you got to go with it.
2: Yeah.
1: And so as far as finishing songs that don't do that, not as many now, but yeah.
2: Do you start with the lyrics and then try and make a melody fit? Do you start with a melody that you can find the lyrics for?
1: Both ways, really. Right? Yeah. Either way, however it comes, I'll take it, you know. And there's really no set way, but yeah.
0: Coming up on the Rangeland News, a look at some high-tech innovations that will be introduced to help with record-keeping of livestock brands, and another one of those special songs, When the Spirit of the West, continues right after this.
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0: Welcome back to The Spirit of the West. Ryan Fritz talked about the song that's coming up in the last segment, and I thought I'd slip it in here just ahead of the Rangeland News. It's called I Ride the Devil's Horse.

0: Rangeland News from the Spirit of the West. A roundup of issues and events from the world of agriculture.
1: At the top of page one, it says many of us would rather be working the land, riding, looking after cattle, even haying or ranch than or fencing, than going over financial statements. But that is part of ranching and farming, and it does need some attention. And it seems our money personality determines how that goes. Here's an interesting report from money management specialist Amanda Christensen.
2: I have six money personalities that I like to teach people about, and these are security, so money helps you feel safe and secure. Planning, money helps you act intentionally. Spontaneous, money helps you enjoy the moment. Status, money helps you make a good impression. Giving, money is used to help others. And then carefree, money is just not a priority. So those are the six, and everyone is a combination of all six. And overusing or underusing any one of these six can be challenging. So these money personalities can change over time depending on circumstances, or if you intentionally decide to try to be more spontaneous, for example, that's certainly going to change. Most people have a couple of money personalities that are dominant.
1: The Canadian Food Inspection Agency is proposing temporary regulatory changes aimed at improving interprovincial trade of red meat while supporting food security and strengthening Canada's food system. The proposed amendments to the Safe Food for Canadian regulations would allow low volumes of provincially inspected red meat to move between provinces under specific conditions. The changes are intended to help address challenges caused by limited processing capacity in some regions, particularly in rural and remote communities. The proposal would enable the CFIA to grant targeted, time-limited exemptions when provinces agree to participate and provide oversight. The initiatives would help small livestock producers gain access to nearby processing facilities and reduce transportation costs. It would also allow provincial slaughter establishments to explore new markets while assessing opportunities to become federally licensed. CFIA says food safety remains a key priority under the proposal. Safeguards would include strict oversight, traceability requirements, and limits on the amount of meat that can be traded. So you're pulling back into your driveway after a night spent watching the fireworks, and then you see pairs of eyes staring at you from outside the fence. The cattle are out, and what follows could be a night spent gathering the herd, searching for calves, and fixing fence. And no doubt, your cattle getting out is the worst-case scenario, but some cattle will show very little stress during a fireworks display, but the reality is fireworks or sudden loud noises, even thunder or lightning, can cause immediate panic in cattle. The sympathetic nervous system is activated, triggering the classic fight or flight response in your herd, and as a prey animal, their immediate response to stress is to escape, charge in the fence. Furthermore, as herding animals who tend to move together, it only takes one cow to start a stampede capable of getting through the fence. Cattle are especially sensitive to unfamiliar sounds, and they don't have the ability to recognize that fireworks are not a threat. Even calm cattle could react unpredictably under this stress, and this stress could result in injuries, property damage, broken fence, and, of course, loose cattle. So beware of where you're setting off the fireworks. And electronic manifests are now available in Alberta to make tracking animals more efficient. In the event of an emergency disease situation, the ability to trace animal movement is paramount. It supports disease preparedness, protects market access, and maintains consumer confidence. When considering the potential for an emergent disease situation, Sean McLean, General Manager of Livestock Identification Services, says it's not a matter of if, it's a matter of when. When printed carbon copy manifests aren't going anywhere anytime soon, he said, but an e-manifest is now available to make tracking animal movement safer and more efficient from farm to feedlot and anywhere in between. Developed by LIS, the manifest is a new website and smartphone app that allows users to complete an official Alberta Livestock Manifest electronically. It documents the movement of livestock between locations, details who's moving them, and for what purpose, and it initiates a sales transaction and supports inspection. Well, there is a powerful lineup of poets and pickers at the 2026 Caroline Cowboy Gathering, Caroline, Alberta, September 11th and 12th, 2026, with Cowboy Church on the 13th, It all happens at the Kurt Browning Complex on 48th Avenue there in Caroline. For more details, just call Darrell and Joanne at 403-722-3232. And, of course, every Wednesday is sale day and has been for a long time. The Innisfail Auction Market. Still some special sales coming up. And if you'd like to book your cattle or find out more about the market, just give Danny Mark or Dwayne a call at 1-800-710-3166. And if you're in this area, I hope you can join us Friday, August 21st at the North Thompson Fairgrounds, Barrier, British Columbia, featuring the world-famous RCMP musical ride. There's a working dog demo at 6 o'clock. The ride starts at 7, and I'm really looking forward to doing the commentary on it. I did it when the musical ride came to Tumbler Ridge back in, I think, 2007. Billy and I were there, and I was horseback with Lucky the Wonder Horse, and the whole program at that time was done in a downpour, but we had a great time. For more on this one, just see fallfair-rodeo.com. And that takes us down to the final item.
3: I don't know where this came from, but apparently it's true. The cowboy was moving a good-sized herd of cattle across a remote piece of country when a brand-new BMW advanced out of a cloud of dust towards him. The driver, a young fella in a Briani suit with Gucci shoes, Ray-Ban sunglasses, leans out the window and said he had a proposal. If I tell you exactly how many cows and calves you have in your herd, will you give me a calf? He asked. Well, the cowboy looked this yuppie character over and leaned on the saddle horn and said, well, sure, why not? So the yuppie parks his BMW, whips out his laptop, connects it to his cell phone, pulls up the NASA website, logs on to GPS navigation system, and then feeds to a NASA satellite that scans the area in an ultra-high-resolution digital image. Then he opens his Adobe Photoshop program on his laptop, exports the image to a facility in Europe. Within minutes, he gets an email on his Palm Pilot confirming that the image has been processed. He finally prints out a full-color 150-page report on his miniature laser jet printer, then turns to the cowboy and says, you have exactly 1,586 cows and calves. The cowboy says, yeah, that's right, and I guess you can take your pick of one of the calves. And he watches, and the young yuppie picks out an animal and stuffs it into the trunk of his BMW. And then the cowboy says, before you go, I got a deal for you. If I can tell you exactly what your business is, will you give me back my calf? And the yuppie says, well, okay, I guess that's fair enough. You, the cowboy says, are a consultant. The yuppie was suitably impressed. He wanted to know how the cowboy guessed that. The cowboy said, I didn't have to guess. You showed up, even though nobody called you. You want to get paid for an answer I already know to a question I never asked, and you don't know anything about my business. You're a consultant. Now, please take my dog out of your trunk and give him back. And that's the Rangeland News.
1: 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Now, this is another song that Ryan Fritz wrote and talked about regarding the black cowboys who came from the slave camps to the ranches of Western Canada and the Northern U.S. called Nightlinger's Delivery.

cowboy now for a dollar a day and found. I risk my life, I got no wife, I'm like an exoduster now. Whoa, whoa. There's plenty of danger here for a man or steer. An Indian scream will haunt your dreams at the river.

0: Coming up on the Urban Saddles and Western Wear Horse Training File, a look at what seemed like a pretty good riding horse until he did something that could be a real red flag. That's next when the Spirit of the West continues right after this.
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0: Welcome back to the Spirit of the West. You know, some horses will do it and it's not really a big deal, but for others it can be a big red flag. Find out more on the Urban Saddles and Western Wear Horse Training File coming right up. Well, here it is. The real story on our 24th annual Spirit of the West Cruise. The real story on our 24th annual Spirit of the West Cruise. For 23 years, we've taken you to some of the most beautiful, fascinating,

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4: This horse had been ridden for a year, maybe more. He wasn't perfect, but you could get on and ride him somewhere and even move a cow with him. But the other day, something happened. Nobody knows quite what. And the horse just stopped, locked up, and would not go. What should you do when this happens? Well, my advice is get off. If you stay on him and jab him with your spurs or smack him with the reins, chances are when he comes out of this lockup, it'll be somewhat explosive and he could launch himself frontwards or he could rear up, possibly go over backwards. There's no way to really tell. Once you're off, safely on the ground, try and untrack him by bending his head around and moving him laterally, untracking his hindquarters. And the next thing to do is try and find out just what caused this situation. Check for anything in your rigging that could be hurting him. When he's unsaddled, put your hand on his back, behind his withers, with your thumb on one side of his spine and your fingers on the other. With gentle but firm pressure, run your hand along his spine all the way to his croup, and if his back is sore, he'll wince and dip when your hands reach the sore spot. If there's no apparent physical cause, it would be a good idea to go back to the round pen and work on the basics, and even rigging him up with a set of driving lines and teaching him to drive might help. And for Irvine Saddles and Western Wear, that's this week's Horse Training File. You know, I was riding old Cody through a meadow the other day, and she reached down when we crossed a poplar log on the ground and wanted to chew on the bark. Actually, it was, well, maybe a month or so ago or more. And I wondered, does that mean a deficiency of some kind? So we started her on Hoffman's Horse Mineral. And Becca, the beautiful pinto mare, gets it too. And you know what? She doesn't have that craving for bark anymore. You can find out all about Hoffman's Horse Mineral at hoffmanshorseproducts.com. Robert Bean is the real deal working rancher from Oklahoma with a gift for poetry and music. He'll be in the Cowboy Poetry Spotlight a little later, but here he is with a pretty good song that he wrote.

0: It was 2020, just before COVID changed the entertainment world, and it had been a hot, dry summer everywhere. Stony Plain had a lot of smoke, and that's where Ryan Fritz and I had this visit.
1: Well, I sure enjoyed your set today again. That was so nice. And always good to hook up with you guys, and I'm not sure what's going on at home right now. We don't know if anything is left out there. But
2: no, really, all the smoke's drifting our way. I'm a little raspy here today.
1: Yeah, I know. We've been breathing it for a month and a half.
2: We're lucky we only have the smoke. You guys got the fire.
1: It's been, we haven't counted up all the devastation with the cattle out there,
2: Yeah.
1: They haven't even been able to take any kind of an inventory, but we know it's going to be.
2: You know, a lot of people, they know about the forest burning down, but what's not really known to a lot is the forage.
1: Yeah.
2: You know, the grass, the hay. Yeah. Yeah. You know, how much that affects the ranchers.
1: Hay is just, the neighbor that I buy most of our hay from said, I won't be selling you any this year. Field that I normally get 70 big round bales from, I got 11 on this year.
2: You know, and that's the story from here to right to Ontario, I guess. So it's going to be tough to find some bales, but
1: yeah.
2: Last year down around Longview, I know it was one of the best hay crops they'd had for a long time.
1: I know.
2: So.
1: Last year was out in our country. Couldn't have drawn it up any better.
2: Yeah.
1: It was rain from April right through till mid-July.
2: Yeah.
1: Like rain every week. We'd have a day or two of rain, and the stuff was just growing. And about the second week in July, it quit raining. It dried up. Those beautiful, rich hay crops, and it started raining again after the hay was off.
2: Yeah. Well, it's like my old neighbor in Saskatchewan. He said, we're only 3 weeks between the drought and the flood, so.
1: Oh, that's true.
2: Take your pick.
1: Sure.
2: Yeah.
1: So, anyway, so good to hook up with you guys again.
2: Yeah, glad we got to see you, Hugh. And,
1: maybe we can get horseback somewhere.
2: Well, that would be nice, yeah.
1: We come close. But
2: we'll find you a Bronco mare.
1: Right. Actually, I'm looking for one now. My other ones are getting as old as I am. Older.
2: Well, thank you so much, Hugh, and we appreciate you doing this show for all these years, and just the inspiration you've given to young folks like Haas, and, it's just a whole new generation exposure to that type of music. So it means a lot to us.
1: Well, thank you so much. Take care, guys.
2: Thank you.
3: To you.
0: And Ryan can be found at ryanfritz.net. And that's where you can order his music and watch his videos, see his show schedule, and much more. Still to come, another beautiful cowboy song. And it's all about cowboy love. And then Robert Bean in the Cowboy Poetry Spotlight, When the Spirit of the West, continues right after this.
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0: Welcome back to the Spirit of the West. We're heading down the last hill to headquarters now, and the cowboy poetry is in sight. I think you're going to enjoy it. And here's something I enjoy, and I don't know, maybe I'm being overly romantic, but having my wife Billy along on this ride is such a great blessing, better than any cowboy could ever ask. 63 years since we got married in that little church in Pinoca, and a lifetime of adventures together, two boys all growing up and on their own, with their own families, grandkids, and they all stay in close touch. Rod even got my skid steer running again last week when he was here. Anyhow, what I'm getting to is a song that I find myself singing a lot when I'm riding alone. The beautiful fiddle of Woody Paul, sweet accordion of Joey Miskelen, Riders in the Sky with Woody's song, The Arms of My Love.

0: You know, you just can't beat the old hometown horse auction for entertainment, and Robert Bean sums it up here in the Cowboy Poetry Spotlight.
1: This happened out to Clovis, their big winter horse sale, and it's been a year or two, but my memory on this won't fail. Now horse traders is horse traders. Though this stock all seemed pretty sound, but every cell has its culls, or at least that's what I've found. Well, Jerry leads in a gelding big and stout with color and style, hands up the papers to the auctioneer, and he turns to the crowd with a smile. Boys, take a good look at this pony. Before we get started, I'll just say, he ain't mine. I'm just riding him, and I met this big gelding today. So I'll tell you what I do know, though my knowledge is limited at best. I was told he's been turned out a while, no reason, except just to rest. They say he's worked in the pasture. He's just 7, so he's not too old. Been roped on, and he's good in the pens. Now, mind you, just repeating what I was told. They said he's packed in the mountains, taking supplies up and packing elk down. He's been in big country all his life, and I'm told this is his first trip to town. Said their youngest rode him last summer, and he'd be here to show him today, but, well, he's on his way to Vegas, riding Bronx, top 15 in the PRCA. That's enough of what I've been told. I'll tell you what I know, though it ain't a lot. He can be just a little hard to catch. But, boys, once you get him caught, well, he can be just a bit hard to saddle. Though I wouldn't really call him a snide, but once you stack your wood on him, I tell you, this sucker, well, he's damn hard to ride.
0: Thank you so much for riding along, and I sure hope you can join us right here next week for another collection of stories, songs, and poems about the real West. And thanks again to Mark and Kathy McMillan, our great support crew. And remember, you can get every program with video on our YouTube channel. 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Till next week, I'm Hugh McLennan. Hope to see you down the trail somewhere real soon.

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1: The biggest thing with the planter is the savings in seed cost. Canola seed is extremely expensive, as every producer knows, and I have now cut my rate in half. Well, on my farm, that's a pretty tremendous saving.
2: Knowledge for Resilience, a cross-commodity podcast brought to you jointly by the Peace River Forage Association, the Peace Region Forage Seed Association, the BC Grain Producers Association, and the Northern Cohort. Welcome to episode 23. I'm your host, Nadia Mori. Today, I'm talking with Evan Keane, a Peace Region producer who likes to challenge himself with on-farm trials. In a recent project, Evan converted a corn planter into a canola planter. Evan and I jokingly talked about how this episode was 8 months in the making, mostly because Evan was simply busy doing farmer things. The delay ended up working quite in your favor, as Evan was now able to share two growing season results instead of just one of using his canola planter. If you are a canola grower or simply interested in the technology of a canola planter, you definitely don't want to miss this episode, as Evan walks you through his process and some pretty cool results. Without further ado, let's get planting. Today, I get to talk to Evan Keane. Evan, welcome to the podcast.
1: Hello there.
2: To get us started, I think for folks listening who may or may not know you, if you could maybe just give us a bit of a background, where you're located and how you got into farming.
1: Well, I'll give you a little bit of my history, I guess. I grew up in a small town in southern Manitoba on a farm, grain and cattle. I've been in BC since 2006, but no, I didn't start in agriculture when I come here, or farming for that matter. I worked in oil and gas and logging in a couple different industries before I decided that I should farm here. The farm I grew up on, I guess, was anywhere from 1,800 to 2,500 acres of grain, and we had 350 cows, if I remember right. It's been quite a while since those days, but that was back in the 90s. So I kind of grew up in the environment of only agriculture. My wife and I bought this property we're on now. I live just northwest of town, about 20 minutes of Fort St. John. We bought this property in 2012, and it's kind of surrounded by farmland, and I got the itch to farm again. So we've been growing a little bit every year to what we are today.
2: That story sounds not too unfamiliar to other stories I've heard where somebody grew up farming, you had to go a little bit away, and then it kind of got back to you and you got back into it.
1: Yeah, it's inside a person. I think once you grow up with it, something usually brings you back most of the time.
2: And the operation you're running today, could you just describe a little bit what you're growing and how large you're growing?
1: So our current operation right now is, or going into next spring, is we have 1,800 acres approximately of grain. I grow barley and canola and oats sometimes. Is my main commodities. I have about 800 acres of hayland, and we have 250 bred cows at the moment is our operation.
2: I was just kind of thinking, like, you grew up farming, and I'm sure things have changed, and you have changed, and your approach to farming has changed. So, you know, kind of what are the things you've maybe adapted on your operation that are your own approach?
1: I think one of the biggest differences from when I left the farm or left Manitoba, it was a 10-year period probably where I wasn't involved in agriculture. So getting back into it, there a lot of things had changed. Technology, equipment, marketing options, I guess, also. So it was, although I grew up on a farm and knew how to do the basic operation of it, it was like starting over from scratch. You know, just trying to learn or get up to speed, I guess, with what was happening in the 2000s, right, or the 2010s versus the 90s when there was no GPS and there was not much for technology.
2: And how was that for you with all this new technology and everything? Were you one who kind of embraced it? Did you find it handy? Were there some things that were kind of tricky to work around?
1: When I just started on my own, I was pretty small scale, and I had the old school mentality where I don't need the technology and I don't need to spend the money on that, and I know how to drive in a straight line. And I started kind of just with that approach, doing it the old way or the way I knew how to do it. And slowly, you know, I got a GPS unit and quickly transitioned to the technology afterwards as we started to grow, just for the efficiency and the ease of the process, I guess you could say, compared to the 90s. So it was an easy decision to transition into the new way of doing things once I started.
2: One of those technologies that you've adopted is using a canola planter. Do you want to just lead us a bit into that project?
1: Yeah, that's quite a project. I'll tell you how it kind of all began. Several years ago, because of our livestock, I wanted to try growing corn in Fort St. John for my cattle, only because, you know, they grow corn everywhere else, and I kind of think if they can grow it, why can't I? So I bought myself a corn planter that actually came from Manitoba, and I did a couple trials of corn, which I feel were mostly successful. Probably going to try it again in the future. It didn't mature as much as I wanted it to, just because we ran out of weather. But I think with the technology and varieties and growing conditions, I think it will work in the future. But anyway, I did that for a couple of years, and we got into a year where we had lots of feed, and I didn't need to grow corn. I didn't need a supplement feed source, so I didn't grow corn for a couple of years, and I thought, well, I got this planter here, I might as well try and sell it, because I wasn't using it. I can always get a different one later on. So I phoned my brother in Manitoba, and I asked him, because he's in corn country there, I asked him if he knew of anybody that was looking for a corn planter, because I was going to sell mine. And his exact words were, why don't you keep it and convert it to a canola planter? And at that point, I hadn't really done the research or the homework on canola planters, and he proceeded to tell me about how people were transitioning, or they were starting to use them quite a bit there, and the results. And I started, you know, watching videos and making phone calls and asking people how their crops were doing compared to conventional methods, and got some pretty positive feedback. So I thought, why not? Let's give it a try. We'll convert this thing to a canola planter and be the first one up here to try it. That's how the canola planter originated.
2: Did you do the conversion yourself? Was it pretty techy?
1: It wasn't, actually. The planter that I have is very, very old. It's in the 90s, I guess, which is getting very, very old. It's a very basic, all mechanical, very little technology to it. Compared to what they are today, it's very old school. So it was fairly simple to convert. All I had to do was add four row units, and then they do make a canola disc conversion kit for these older planters. So it was just a little time. I don't know, it took us a couple of weeks and a bunch of money, and we had it converted over to canola.
2: Now, you could have also bought the canola planter, which I suspect would have been quite a bit more of an investment.
1: That's the difference. A very high-tech, new or almost new planter is at least $500,000. And I wasn't quite prepared to spend that or invest that into a trial that I didn't know was going to work, if it was going to work or not. I was pretty confident it was going to work because people are doing it elsewhere, but I still, on my operation, can't afford that huge investment or that gamble. So I think it cost me about $9,000 to convert mine, which is quite a difference and quite affordable compared to having to buy something.
2: Yes.
1: I think with the results I'm getting as I keep growing, I probably will invest. Maybe not that much money, but I will invest into a bigger, more techy planter at some point. But for now, this one's working pretty good.
2: Just remind me, when did you get started with the canola planter?
1: So this crop year that we just finished was my second year with the planter. Spring of 21 was my first trial with it. The first year, spring seeding, obviously I knew very little about using a planter and was going off what other people were telling me, and I was trying to determine what was going to be the best rate to seed. I should actually go into a little detail the difference between a planter and an air seeder. Air seeder basically delivers seed and product on a volume basis. So it augers out of the tank or feeds out of the tank and is distributed through all of the hoses with air. And where a planter picks up one individual kernel at a time, places it in the ground, one tiny little seed at a time. So it's very, very precise. Instead of, you know, on a drill, they might be augering 5 pounds per acre of bulk product into the tubes, where my planter is picking up one kernel or one seed at a time and dropping it in the ground. They're quite different in that sense. So back to spring of 21, I am trying to determine what rate I need to seed and what spacing I want for my individual seeds. And so I decided to try three different rates. I try a really low rate, a medium rate, and a high rate. And I think I ended up planting about 600 acres maybe the first spring. I was only going to do a quarter section and as a trial, but things were going well and the weather was good and I just kept planting. So the gamble got bigger and bigger as I went along. So the first field I planted, it was actually pretty early at the end of April. I was shooting for 2 pounds of seed per acre. That's roughly 200,000 seeds per acre. With a planter, it goes in seeds per acre instead of pounds. My target was about 2 pounds and kind of got it set and did some calibrations and thought it was right around the 2 pound mark. But when I got to the end of the field and counted the bags, I actually had planted that field at 1.75 pounds, which is extremely, extremely light for canola. So I did the calibration on the next field and got it back into my 3 pound mark or two and three quarter, I think I was trying for. And then the last couple fields I did at 3.5 pounds. So I would have some data for the next year to see which way I wanted to go. And I was actually quite surprised on that field that I planted at 1.75 pounds. I was tempted to redo it actually because I thought it was going to be way too light. And it looked really sparse when it was coming out of the ground. And I was humming and hawing. I thought, you know, this is a trial. I'm going to leave that, see what it does in comparison. It was a big field, which made me nervous. But anyway, that field that I planted on year one at 1.75 pounds, I had the weigh wagon come out. And in the best part of the field, I got a weight of 62 bushels an acre on 1.75 pounds of seed. The whole field over on an average averaged about 54 bushels the acre.
2: Wow.
1: Which in my opinion on that much seed is a bumper crop. So I was pleasantly surprised when I harvested that one and I was worried about it all year long, thinking there wasn't going to be anything there, but it shocked a lot of people and myself as to what that plant actually did when it had that kind of room to grow. So now if I compared that to my 2.5 pounds was pretty similar in growth and yield. The stuff I seeded at 3.5 pounds was actually less yield than the stuff I seeded really light or planted really light. It kind of gave me a benchmark for this past year as to where I wanted to be for my seed rate. And this year I planted, I did every acre, I did 1,100 acres or 1,000 acres with the planter, and I just went at 2.25 pounds right in the middle of those two. And I had some amazing crops again this year with the planter. So I'm definitely going to use it again.
2: That's a very significant input reduction on the seed side of things for sure.
1: The biggest thing with the planter is the savings in seed cost. Canola seed is extremely expensive, as every producer knows. And I have now cut my rate in half. Well, on my farm, that's a pretty tremendous saving.
2: And on top of that, I would say you had some great variability between the 2 years where you tried it in terms of weather and how the season progressed.
1: Year one was pretty well a drought, actually. It was quite dry. The stuff that I seeded early at the really low rate, it got some timely rains in the spring. But for the most of the summer, it was quite dry. And, you know, even on a low plant stand, it survived that drought very, very well. Now, is that because there wasn't many plants drinking the water, or is there some other science behind it? I don't know, but it, and even this year too, was quite dry, and all of my planter canola survived that drought or did very well in the drought or in the dry condition. So in my opinion, I think that lower plant stand in those past couple of years in those conditions, my opinion only, I believe with the smaller, lower plant stand or lower plants per square foot, they do better in a dry condition. Now, some agronomists might disagree or have a different opinion, and I'd be curious to have their opinions, but that's what I have seen and witnessed in the past couple of years. It's done very well in dry conditions.
2: Now, you mentioned the possibility that it's competition that brings that advantage. Do you have any other ideas, or do you think that's sort of the main suspect of why it's doing better?
1: I believe it's competition, yeah, plant competition. I have had a few areas in the field where I maybe had an issue with one of my rows where my seed disc come loose and it leaked tremendous amount of seed out on the ground or was putting on the wrong rate. And I can visibly see that row in my field where there's a lot of plants in one row. It hardly grows. You know, you can see the dip or the line in the whole length of the field until I fixed it. So competition is, in my opinion, one of the main reasons why it's thriving. My planter precisely puts a seed every 2 inches if I want to put it at 2 inches. And when I go to a higher rate, they're getting down to half inch. So now you have essentially those two plants within a half an inch versus plants that are 2 inches. Plants that are farther apart are doing tenfold better than the ones that are at a half inch together. And again, that's competition, I suppose.
2: How about disease? Do you think that would also be a benefit if they're farther apart? Or would you have more of a risk of, like, if you're losing a bunch of plants, there wouldn't be any other ones to take their place? But then I guess they would be similarly affected by any disease coming in or insect.
1: Well, insects are the biggest issue here. You really have to change your management a little bit and pay close attention to flea beetles and insects, because now I have a plant every 2 inch, and I'm planting on a 15-inch space, where some guys, you know, are seeding with a drill at 9-inch space, and they have 20 plants per square foot, and I only have 7. So the bugs can eat my 7 a whole lot quicker than they can eat the neighbor's 20. So I really have to pay attention to bugs, because I don't want to lose, or I can't afford to lose any plants per square foot. So it does take a little bit more management, but I also spend half as much on seed. So there is kind of a trade-off there, right? In the 2 years I haven't had to spray for bugs, I have had them, but my plants grew quick enough that they outgrew the bugs. There was a little damage, but not enough to justify spraying. And I don't think it hurt them.
2: Do you think that could also have been advantage of the plants, because they had less competition, they were able to grow quicker and stronger and thereby kind of overcome any insect pressure?
1: I think it's very plausible that that has a lot to do with it. Once they come out of the ground, they really seem to take off. So a lot of that is weather too, right? And moisture and conditions. So it's not all in the plant.
2: Did you make any other adjustments, like with the lower seeding rate? Did that also affect your other inputs that went in?
1: It did. I do run, I don't know what everybody runs for fertilizer, but I run on the lower end of what's recommended, only because I don't think I need as much, because I'm not feeding as many plants. Again, agronomists might disagree, but I've done it 2 years in a row. I run on the low scale of what is recommended for canola, and I'm getting the yields. So in 2 years of me doing this, I'm not going to change my fertilizer application, because I don't feel like I need more. So again, my inputs on that side, I believe, are a bit lower than, again, I don't know what everybody's doing, but from what is recommended, I believe I'm saving a little money there too.
2: As far as I can tell, there's not too many people using a canola planter or even a converted corn planter. Do you think there will be a change on the horizon as people catch on to the potential benefit that they could gain?
1: I definitely think it's going to be, you're going to see more of them. I know there is one in Dawson Creek, and heard there's another one coming in that area. Just he's watching the neighbor's canola. But I do get lots of people asking questions. But on a big operation, it's going to be an independent thing, obviously, whether, you know, seed drills are darn expensive and planters are really expensive, and you still need a seed drill for cereals. So, you know, some people can't justify having both. I do think you're going to see more, but I don't know that they're going to explode into the countryside. You know, if people find a more affordable one, you can still run both and hopefully justify it. But I do know that it saves money.
2: Now you got 2 years under your belt with your project and trials. Do you foresee anything that you'll change moving forward, or you're just going to do more of what worked?
1: I did actually just recently here, I bought another planter, and it's basically identical to the one that I have now, but it's bigger. So I'm going to use what I have and convert this one, the new one I bought, into basically the exact same thing I have, just a little wider, just to get over the ground a little quicker, but still staying with the old technology and not spending a whole lot of money. Yeah, I am kind of moving forward. I'm just going bigger, but not necessarily into the high-tech planter. I intend on seeding or planting all of my canola with the planter next year. I did do a couple wet fields this spring, just broadcasted them because they were too wet for the planter and I was impatient, which I shouldn't have been, because they didn't turn out very well compared to the planter stuff right beside it. Definitely is in my program again for next year and for the foreseeable future, I guess.
2: It seems like you quite naturally, you know, were able to set up some sort of a trial for yourself. Like, you had the 3 different seeding rates, and then
3: you know, use the observations to make adjustments going forward. If other producers are and growers are kind of looking to try out some things on their farm, and you just said, like, it's really risky, right? And you probably had a lot of sleepless nights in that first year where you leaned in pretty good. So I'm just wondering if other producers are maybe having some ideas and they might like to try something, what sort of nuggets of advice would you have for them?
1: I would say if you're looking at trying different seeding rates, I can guarantee you that lower seeding rates work in canola. Seed placement and the way you do it is obviously critical, but I don't think they should be scared to try because I know it works. One thing I would like to do, and I haven't done it because I haven't had a seed drill until this year, is a side-by-side trial with a drill in the same field at a low seeding rate. So at my 2.5 pounds, I would like to do a trial with my planter and a seed drill side by side and get the yield data and watch it grow for the summer and just to compare at the low seeding rate. That's one thing I would like to do, and I have no issue sharing my experience. I don't know if I've done it the right way or the wrong way. I have people asking me all the time, you know, what I'm doing, and I have no problem sharing. I now know that it works, and it would be good if other people try it too. I feel good about the planter. It works, and it's unfortunate new ones are so expensive so that more people couldn't do it. But I think over time here, as they start to get some used ones in the marketplace, that it might become more affordable for other producers. And or, you know, they can do what I did and do it the old school way. But it depends on the farm size, if they got time to mess around with it or not. But it does save money and it does work. And it's a pretty good feeling when you can put in that small amount of seed and get a decent crop out of it at the end. And it's fairly enjoyable when you're harvesting it. I guess that might be another question some people would have is, how does it harvest? How does it swath? How does it combine? Because I'm essentially on row crop. I'm on 15-inch space, so there is quite a bit of room. Swathing, I think it's more of a variety specific on how they swath. Year one, I had a little trouble with one variety swathing, but it was also 6 feet tall. It was a tremendous crop. Harvesting, it harvests beautiful. There's lots of big stem, but it goes through the combine pretty nice. I wouldn't say there's much difference between a seed and a planter as far as swathing and harvesting, variety specific. Yeah, harvesting is, it works very well. I have found in 2 years. Obviously, I'm going to work more years into the program or into the trial too, but so far it's been really good.
3: And this may be a silly question, but you mentioned it was a hardier stem that went through. So did you have any changes in the residue afterwards, or that didn't really make a difference?
1: There wasn't a lot of residue. It seemed to break up and distribute on the land really nicely. You know, some big crops, you might have lumps and extra residue, you know, because I'm only 7 plants per square foot, but my stems are big versus 20 plants. You know, that adds up to a pile of residue, right? I haven't had any complaints on residue. It's distributed nicely and chopped up, and it's worked very well.
3: So it sounds like a win-win-win scenario.
1: It has been the past couple of years. I'd say the biggest risk is the beetles. You really got to watch the bugs, but that's management and paying attention to your fields.
3: So what you did there was just upped up your monitoring?
1: Yeah, you just keep a closer eye on it, or a really, really close eye on it, and don't be afraid to spray if the bugs are getting too bad. That would be my biggest advice, is you just got to really watch until that bug stage is gone. And after that, it just grows like crazy on a typically perfect weather year, you know, if we ever get that. I'm still waiting for that. However, it was a pretty nice fall, so we can't complain.
3: Well, it sounds like there's more interesting stuff coming as you keep trying things and have a bit of a bigger planter for next year. So I certainly wish you all the best with that.
1: Yeah, I'm hoping it works out as good as the past couple of years. So then I'm going to have to find another trial to do. Maybe I'll have to do a corn trial again if we can find a variety that maybe likes the north a little better.
3: Were you doing silage corn or even standing grazing corn?
1: We were doing grazing corn. The first year I put it in, I didn't even put it near the cows. I was just growing it to see if it would grow. And then the second year I put it close to where the cattle are. We did graze 50 acres of it, and it lasted quite a while, and the cattle did good on it. It needs a lot of water, and it's a little bit trickier to grow. It's fairly costly. We had 200 pairs in 50 acres there for all of a month. We'd supplement them a little bit of hay. So, you know, a month of not feeding, you know, we typically feed 6 or 7 bales a day. And I think we were feeding 1 bale a day for a month. So that saved us 5 bales a day for 30 days. It's quite a savings on the hay side. And the corn is also good for them. So year 2 on the corn, I think, was a success. I didn't get the full cob on the corn, but I got 50% of it. And the cows ate her right to the dirt. So I think it was a success in my mind.
3: Yeah, it sounds like it. Well, that, yeah, sounds like you got some other project ideas right there.
1: Yeah, so if we, I'm not sure if we'll try corn again or maybe soybeans or something. Well, I always like to be challenging myself on different things, and we'll find something to try.
3: Well, I sure appreciate your time and sharing your insights and observations, and I do believe some people will find some value in this.
1: Again, I'm not, if anybody's thinking of it, I'm not against sharing any of my experience, whether it's right or wrong. If anybody wants to ask questions about it, they can get in touch with me. It'd be good to see a few more of them in the area and people trying it out and benefiting from the cost savings.
3: That's right, yeah, and see how it works on their operation, because like you said, this is how it worked on your operation, which might be different for somebody else.
1: Well, and you know, the weather is a big factor, obviously. And even in our small little area here, my weather is different from my neighbor 20 miles away. And then 20 more miles, his weather's different too. So it seems in the past few years, it's been so scattered all over that, yeah, maybe what they typically get is this would work good for them. I'd be curious to try it anyway.
3: Well, thanks so much, Evan.
1: We'll be in touch.
3: Welcome back. As Evan indicated, he is more than happy to share his project work with fellow producers who might be interested in giving a canola planter a try. Next up is a chat with Peter Lundgaard, a Peace Region forage seed producer who specializes in the production of yellow blossom alfalfa, known for its longevity and extreme winter hardiness. If you like to seed your forage stand once and then be done with it, you don't want to miss this interview. If you found value in this or other episodes of our Knowledge for Resilience podcast series, please share with your friends, families, colleagues all across the globe. 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

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And we like cornbread and biscuits, and if it's broke around here, we fix it. I can take y'all where you need to go, down to my hood, back in them

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We've got the South Peace covered.

Now, for a minute, I thought, you know, maybe we ought to put things on hold. But when I think about those boys, and I think about the dreams that they were chasing, I know that the spirit that they had was one of never quitting. It was one of showing up. And so I'd love it if you'd help me show up for them here tonight. I come from Calgary, Alberta, home of the Calgary Stampede. I don't know if you heard of it or not. But we like to have what we call a hoedown out there. I don't know if you have them in Toronto. It's like a party, you know, shindig, a hootenanny, you know what I mean. So help me get this together. Let's get those hands together if you can right now. Come on. I'm going to teach this to you. It goes like this. That's where I come from. That's who I am. You sing it, come on. That's where I come from. That's who I am. That was pretty good, but I think you can do better. I'll give you another chance. Y'all ready? Come on, Toronto, are you ready? Yeah. Let's sing it for Humboldt. Come on. That's where I come from. That's who I am. You sing, come on.

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